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Hello, my name is Colin Dee, and I'm going to be on air for the next hour, keeping you company with some classic tracks from the legends of country music. So that now I've said hello to you, it's time to start the show. In the first part, I have music by country legends Tanya Tucker, Kenny Rogers, Alan Jackson, and George Jones. Tanya Denise Tucker is an American female country music artist who had her first hit in 1972 at the age of 13, and during the course of her career, she notched a streak of top 10 and top 40 hits. Delta Dawn is a song best known as that 1972 top 10 country hit for Tanya Tucker.

0: Kenny Rogers is an American singer-songwriter, photographer, record producer, actor, entrepreneur, and author, a member of the Country Music Hall of Fame. He has sold over 165 million records worldwide, making him one of the highest-selling artists of all time. Ruby is a song about a paralyzed veteran of a crazy Asian war, given the time of its release in 1969, widely assumed but never explicitly stated to be the Vietnam War, who lies helplessly in bed as his wife paints herself up to go out for the evening without him. He believes she is going in search of a lover, and as he hears the door slam behind her, he pleads for her to reconsider. This song was a massive hit for Kenny Rogers.
1: You've painted up

Alan Jackson is an American singer known for his blending traditional honky-tonk and mainstream country sounds and penning many of his own hits. Jackson has sold over 80 million records worldwide. Gone Country is a number one song released in November 1994.

George Jones was an American musician, singer and songwriter who achieved international fame for his long list of hit records, as well as his distinctive voice and phrasing. For the last 20 years of his life, Jones was frequently referred to as the greatest living country singer. He Stopped Loving Her Today was released in April 1980, and the song has been named as the greatest country song of all time.

No, she came to see him one last time. 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And it kept running through my mind. This time, he's over her for good.

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0: In the next part of the show, there is music by country legends Don Williams, Crystal Gayle, Billy Joe Spears and Dan Fogelberg. Don Williams is an American country singer, songwriter and a 2010 inductee to the Country Music Hall of Fame. He began his solo career in 1971, singing popular ballads and amassing 17 number one country hits. His straightforward yet smooth bass baritone voice, soft tones and imposing build earned him the nickname Gentle Giant of Country Music. I Recall a Gypsy Woman is a song originally recorded in 1973, and in 1976 this version charted at number 13 on the UK Singles Chart.

Crystal Gayle is an award-winning American country music singer who accumulated 20 number one country hits during the 1970s and 80s. She was also famous for her nearly floor-length hair, and she was voted one of the 50 most beautiful people in the world by People magazine in 1983. Don't It Make My Brown Eyes Blue is a song she released in 1977. Despite the title, Gayle herself has blue eyes. The song became a worldwide hit single, and it also became Gayle's signature piece throughout her career.

Dan Fogelberg was an American musician, songwriter, composer, and multi-instrumentalist whose music was inspired by sources as diverse as folk, pop, rock, classical, jazz, and bluegrass. Leader of the Band was written by him as a tribute to his father, Lawrence Fogelberg, a musician and the leader of a band who was still alive at the time the song was released as a single at the end of 1981.

0: I'll be back after this short message.
1: 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We have a club called Tewkesbury VIPs that meets on the first Thursday of each month in the afternoon. 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
0: In the next part of the show, there are tracks by country legends Loretta Lynn, Juice Newton, Mary Chapin Carpenter and C.W. McCall. Loretta Lynn is a multiple gold album American country music singer-songwriter whose work spans more than 50 years. She has received numerous awards and other accolades for her groundbreaking role in country music. Coal Miner's Daughter is an autobiographical country music song written and performed by her. Released in 1970, the song became her signature song.

Judy K. Juice Newton is an American pop and country singer, songwriter and guitarist. To date, Newton has received 5 Grammy Award nominations in the pop and country Best Female Vocalist categories, winning once in 1983. Angel of the Morning is a popular number one song recorded and released in 1981.

Mary Chapin Carpenter is an American singer, songwriter, and musician. Carpenter spent several years singing in Washington, D.C. clubs before signing in the late 1980s with Columbia Records, who marketed her as a country singer. Released in January 1993, Passionate Kisses reached number 4 on the Billboard Hot Country Singles and Tracks chart in March 1993.

C.W. McCall is an American singer, activist and politician known for his truck-themed outlaw country songs. Convoy was released in 1975, and that became a number one song on both the country and pop charts in the US.

Tulsa town. We had 85 trucks in all, but there's a roadblock up on the cloverleaf, and them bears was wall to wall. Yeah, them smokies as thick as bugs on a bumper. They even had a bear in the air. I says, calling all trucks, this here's the duck. We about to go

Interstate 44 like a rocket sled on rails. We tore up all of our swindle sheets and left them setting on the scales. By the time we hit that shy town, them bears was getting smart. They'd brought up some reinforcements from the Illinois National Guard. There's armored cars and tanks and jeeps and rigs of every size. Yeah, them chicken coops was full of bears and choppers filled the skies. Well, we shot the line, we went for

0: got 10-4 sod buster listening. You want to put that microbus in behind that suicide jockey? Yeah, he's on dynamite. He needs all the help he can get.
1: Well, we laid a strip for the Jersey Shore, prepared to cross the line. I could see the bridge was lined with bears, but it didn't have a doggone dime. I says, Pigpen, this here's a rubber duck. We just ain't a going to...

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In the final part of the show, there are tracks by country legends Charlie Daniels and Ricky Skaggs. Charles Edward Charlie Daniels, born in 1936, is an American musician, singer and songwriter known for his contributions to country and southern rock music. He has been playing since 1950. He is best known for his number one country hit, The Devil Went Down to Georgia, released in 1979.

The devil went down to Georgia. He was looking for a soul to steal. He was in a bind because he was way behind and he was willing to make a deal. When he came across this young man sawing on a fiddle and playing it hot, and the devil jumped up on a hickory stump and said, "Boy, let me tell you what. I guess you didn't know it, but I'm a fiddle player too. And if you'd care to take a dare, I'll make a bet with you. Now you play pretty good fiddle, boy, but give the devil his due. I bet a fiddle of gold against your soul, because I think I'm better than you." The boy said, "My name's Johnny, and it might be a sin, but I'll

opened up his case and he said, "I'll start this show." And fire flew from his fingertips as he rosined up his bow. And he pulled the bow across the strings and it made an evil hiss. And then a band of demons

The devil bowed his head because he knew that he'd been beat. And he laid that golden fiddle on the ground at Johnny's feet. Johnny said, "Devil, just come on back if you ever want to try again. I done told you once, you son of a bitch, I'm..."

Ricky Lee Skaggs is an American country and bluegrass singer, musician, producer, and composer. He primarily plays mandolin. However, he also plays fiddle, guitar, and banjo. Country Boy is a song released in February 1985 and was his ninth number one country music hit.

I'd like to thank you for spending the last hour with me, Colin D, when I've been playing some of the legends of country music. I hope you enjoyed them as much as I did. This has been a Cotswold Hospital Radio production.

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Hello and welcome to Jazz and Swing at CHR, which is Cotswold Hospital Radio, broadcasting to Cheltenham General and Gloucestershire Royal Hospitals. In the next hour, I thought I would run through the British charts and play you those jazz and swing records that have made those charts. The British pop charts began in 1952, and in December that year, Louis Armstrong had Takes Two to Tango at number 6. A year later, our own Ted Heath and his music had 3 records in the charts. Hot Toddy reached number 6.

Ted Heath and his music's Hot Toddy. An orchestra at the top of its successes went into the recording studios in New York City in 1939 to record its leader's own composition, Moonlight Serenade, a number that went to the hearts of the British public during the war years.

the Glenn Miller Orchestra and its theme Moonlight Serenade, which was at number 12 in the British charts in March 1954. It was in 1926 that Lorenz Hart and Richard Rodgers wrote the score for the Broadway review The Garrick Gaieties. Their score included this big hit and chart success 30 years later for Mel Torme.

Louis Armstrong and Mac the Knife, or Theme from the Threepenny Opera, one of Louis' 8 chart entries in Britain. Trad jazz had been popular in clubs throughout the UK for many years, but it was a surprise when Humphrey Lyttelton's Bad Penny Blues entered the charts in 1956.

0: 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Information is available on all topics relating to cancer. The centre holds a weekly wig clinic for patients experiencing hair loss because of their treatment, and also sell a range of attractive headwear for patients. We offer 6 sessions of complementary therapy for oncology patients from fully qualified volunteers, and arrange monthly makeover workshops called Look Good, Feel Better for women having cancer treatment.
1: If you are receiving chemotherapy or radiotherapy as an outpatient, you can obtain a parking permit from the Focus Centre. For the patient's convenience, the centre also sells anti-nausea organic sweets, greetings cards and nearly new paperback books, as well as donated jigsaws, CDs and DVDs. 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

recording of the Big Chris Barber Band on their European tour in 2011, and an arrangement of Sidney Bechet's Petite Fleur, with Richard Exel taking the clarinet solo made famous by Monty Sunshine on the 1959 chart success. It was around this time that trad jazz, as it became known over the next 3 years, had many bands signing recording contracts. One of the first, Mr. Acker Bilk and his Paramount Jazz Band, recording on Columbia.

the trumpet of Kenny Ball, his Jazzmen, and Midnight in Moscow. Bob Wallace and his Storyville Jazz Band and the Alec Welsh Band were two other jazz bands that had success during that trad jazz time. Here's Bob Wallace.

Johnny Dankworth and his orchestra, following their earlier success with Experiments with Mice, with another chart entry, African Waltz. Terry Lightfoot's New Orleans Jazzmen recorded Cole Porter's True Love, which he had written for Bing Crosby in the MGM musical High Society. And Terry and his men took it into the charts in September 1961.

And that was a surprise in 1961 when, amidst all the pop groups and singers, the Dave Brubeck Quartet went to number six with Take Five. A year later, the Clyde Valley Stompers took an arrangement of Prokofiev's Peter and the Wolf into the charts.

Clyde Valley Stompers, Peter and the Wolf. Nat King Cole began his career as a jazz pianist with many fine recordings with his trio. He then developed into one of the most distinctive song stylists. His first entry into the British charts was in 1952. Then, 10 years later, he was joined by George Shearing on piano.

Nat King Cole, accompanied by George Shearing, and Let There Be Love. The variety in the British charts was demonstrated in 1962 when two jazz greats, Stan Getz and Charlie Bird, joined forces on Desafinado, which went to number 11.

Tessa Finardo. Finally, on this jazz and swing at CHR, probably one of the most popular bands during the so-called trad fad, Mr. Akabilk on vocals on That's My Home.

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1: What you reckon? They're all right, aren't they? They half look alike.
2: They're identical twins.
1: Yeah? Which one do you fancy?
2: I'm easy.
1: Are you sure that's not one bird sitting next to a mirror?
2: Nah, they're sisters or something. They've been here before. Go on, then.
1: What?
2: Say something.
1: What?
2: I don't know anything.
1: Like what?
2: Just say the first thing that comes into your head. Susan.
1: All right, then, if it's so easy, you say something.
2: What?
1: Anything, it's easy.
2: All right, then I will.
1: Well, go on then.
2: I will. Oi! Yeah?
1: Was that it?
2: Yeah.
1: Oi?
2: Yeah.
1: You're a right little John Travolta when you get going, isn't you?
2: They looked, didn't they?
1: Of course they looked. Someone just shouted oi at them.
2: Hold up. They're looking over here.
1: Hello. Think we've cracked it, Mickey, my son?
3: What's your rodders?
4: All right, Michael, my son?
3: Who are you two after?
5: Oh, not the gruesome twosome, eh?
3: All right. I mean, all right. Look, they're so ugly, they even look alike.
1: Still, they happen to be two sisters.
3: Oh, sisters. Yeah. See, wait, girls, seen much of Cinderella since the wedding?
6: Hello and welcome to the Comedy Hour. 60 minutes of non-stop comedy and music. All you have to do is lay back, relax and enjoy. As we get underway today with Elton John.

0: Bovril flavour today.
1: What?
0: The empty crisp packet in the front lawn. I was expecting prawn cocktail. Funny how things work out sometimes.
2: Lord, what a day! We never stopped.
0: I'm thinking of compiling a special reference guide. The Observer's Book of Crap in Your Front Lawn. Give me something to do in the years ahead.
2: Leaves, floral tributes. I've never known such a run on lilies.
1: What is it? What's the matter?
0: I've been replaced by a box.
1: What are you talking about?
0: It's standard procedure, apparently, for a man of my age. The next stage is to stick you inside one.
2: They haven't retired you.
0: Oh, haven't they? Oh, it was all a bad dream then.
2: What did they say?
0: Bugger off, I think, was the general gist of it.
2: Oh, Victor. Why is it this seems to be happening to everyone at the moment? It was the same with poor old Arthur. Do you remember? A lifetime of loyal service, and then suddenly, that was it. They said he was past it. And he was only 56.
0: He was an elephant.
2: I knew he was an elephant. I'm well aware he was an elephant. He was giving the children elephant rides. So it's obvious he was an elephant. I'm just making the point how suddenly you become dispensable. Why didn't you phone me at the shop or something?
0: I don't know. I've been in a complete daze ever since I got back. An hour and a half I've been staring at these two photographs in the paper of Nicholas Ridley in an overturned dust cart. I thought it was one of those spot the difference competitions. I can't seem to see straight anymore.
2: I'll make a cup of tea.
0: 26 years.
2: His hair always looks nice. I wonder what he washes it with.
0: His vest and his socks. What do you think he washes it with?
2: What are you saying? It's not real.
3: Of course it's real. Look at the parting.
0: That's not a parting. That's a crease where it's folded up in the box, you blind.
2: Seems in a bad mood tonight. Or is it just me?
3: Well, obviously, it has been a bit of a trial to him, Jean, you know. It's been a real upset, all told.
2: Mm. But then he always did get unbearably irritable at the best of times, didn't he? He always was a moaner.
0: I'm sorry, he? Who's this he we're suddenly talking about? Dr. Crippen, Higg, the acid bath murderer?
2: So how big was it then, Mr. Meldrew?
0: What?
2: This box?
0: Well, I suppose it was about 12 inches wide by about... What bloody difference does it make how big it was? It was a box filled with wires and microchips and has taken my job. I'm now officially a lower form of life than a Duracell battery.
2: You've got to keep busy, Mr. Meldrew. That's the thing.
3: Find things to occupy yourself. Like Jean here. Now, she's never idle, are you?
2: All our coffee mornings and jumble sales.
3: Lunchtime shows every Thursday.
4: In a few minutes, the Paul Daniels magic show, which tonight features...
3: Now, look, there's something you used to do. Conjuring tricks. He used to put on little shows for the children. He's still got all the junk stored up in the loft, you know, silk handkerchiefs, dummy pigeons, you name it.
0: Dummy pigeons?
3: Weren't they?
0: Of course they weren't dummy pigeons. They were real pigeons. How do you think they flew across the stage onto that perch?
3: Don't ask me. Some trickery or other.
0: They were not dummy pigeons. You don't know anything about it.
2: So, when are you going to come down to the centre, then? Put on a show for us.
0: Yes, very funny.
3: He's too stubborn, I'm afraid.
2: Mm. Yes, they can be at that age.
0: Oh, can they? Can they really at that age, yes? Senile dementia, I believe it's called.
2: I believe it is. Of course he's right. You couldn't expect him to still manage it. Not after all these years.
0: I can still manage it. Don't you worry about that. I'm just not prepared to prostitute my art in front of 6 wizened zombies from the local WI. I've been plenty to occupy my time. I've been busy all these years. I'm not going to stop now. Last thing I'm going to be doing is moping about at home all day, feeling sorry for myself.

0: tell you, I am depressed about my physique. Last year, I willed my body to medical science. I've just found out they've done a deal with Kenomeet. I mean, doesn't that depress you? I've got to exercise. I have got to exercise. Last night, I stood in front of the bedroom mirror, and I stood there, and looking back at me was the reflection of a sagging, flabby, disgusting naked body. God, I wish the wife wouldn't creep up on me like that. Colder and colder. Now, don't say dieting to me, because dieting, that's no answer for me. I've been dieting all my life, trying to get back to my original weight, 7 pounds, 4 ounces. No, my weight... My weight is okay. You may say to me, how do you keep your weight down? I will tell you the answer. I keep my weight down through sex. Sex! Yes! I can't eat. I miss it so much. It's what you eat that matters, not how much you eat. Someone gave me a book about health foods. Do you know about health foods? I knew nothing about them. I always thought saturated fats was a drunken American jazz pianist. But this book is amazing. I will tell you facts from this book. You won't know them. Do you know there is actually a birth control diet for masochists? Did you know that? Oysters and prune juice. The oysters give you the urge, but with the prune juice, you've no time to do anything about it. Now, the book says you should eat two things. One, fiber. Fiber. That's why you see so many skinny women about these days. They're all eating fiber, you know. They're eating salads with oats and barley and bran, more barley and more wheat and more bran. When a girl says to you, let's hit the hay, they mean breakfast. Secondly, the book says we need more iron. What is the greatest source of fiber and iron that nature gives us? Do you know? Spinach. So I've been living on spinach. Three times a day, eat spinach. Nothing but spinach. And I've got so much iron in me. Oh, when I wake up in the mornings now, I'm always pointing north. Make something out of it. I even buy my wine from the health food store. I get the wine that I drink from the health food shop. It says on the label, health food wine, made exclusively from grapes trodden by a man wearing orthopedic shoes. Gotta be good for you. Gotta be good. So I have spinach and a glass of wine. No meats. I miss eating meats. Except a tongue. I hate tongue. I guess nauseating. How could anybody eat tongue? Can't stand the idea of tasting something that might be tasting me back. That's nice.
1: Yeah, that's nice too.
0: Pui, pui. I think it's dangerous eating tongue. How do you know when you've finished? Huh? Ah. I could never eat anything that comes out of an animal's mouth. It's funny, really, because I eat eggs. The old ones are the best ones. So anyway, I decided I got to get some more exercise. No, I'm serious about it. I've got to exercise. I am serious. I've started parking my car further from the curb. Oh, yes. Walk. I tried jogging. But I know I'm out of condition. I got overtaken by a man in a wheelchair. Yeah. And he tripped me up with his white stick and mugged me. I got rid of all my foreign coins. But it's amazing, the people that you see out jogging. There was a woman jogging in front of me. She was so fat, she was still jogging 20 minutes after she'd stopped running.

0: George Parr, you are a name. I mean, that is to say, you are a private investor in the Lloyd's of London insurance market.
1: Oh, yes, yes.
0: Which, as we know, in the last few years has had catastrophic losses. And the private investors, the Lloyd's names, like yourself, you've lost a lot of money, have you?
1: Yes, rather a lot, yes.
0: I see. Could you just... at the moment, the Lloyd's of London are considering this week whether to offer you the whole of the Lloyd's names a rescue package to draw a line, as it were, under your future debts, amounting, I think, to a total of £3 billion. And I don't know, is that right?
1: Yes, roughly £3 billion.
0: Could you just explain how the Lloyd's market operates? I mean, I know it's a very, very technical subject, but could you just, in your capacity as a name, what work do you do? I mean, is it difficult?
1: Well, at my end, my work largely involved picking up an envelope that came through the letterbox once a year, opening it, taking out a very large cheque, and sending it to my bank.
0: I see.
1: So it was quite difficult, yes. But I got better at it with practice.
0: You found it difficult at first, did you?
1: Like everyone, new at a game, one makes silly mistakes. I sort of threw the envelope out of the window, I remember, tried to feed it to the parrot.
0: I see, yes. But you got the hang of it
1: I picked up the technicalities after a few years.
0: Yes. I see that.
1: I got into Lloyd's because I was introduced to an agent at Lloyd's. Stan.
0: Stan.
1: Something.
0: Somebody. Stan. Something.
1: Right. And he made a financial proposition to me. What? He said, "How would you like to make a great deal of money without doing anything at all?"
0: And you took him up on that straight away, did you?
1: Not straight away, no. I'm not a complete fool. No. I said I'd have to think about it, and so I went and had a thorough discussion with my...
0: accountant.
1: What's the name of that? You know, people supposed to look after you. I can never remember anything.
0: Stockbroker.
1: God, I go mad. sits opposite at you at breakfast. sort of long
0: wife.
1: Wife. That's it.
0: Yes. So you talked to her, and what did she say?
1: What about?
0: About whether you should be a name at Lloyd's.
1: I see, yes. Well, I mean, she immediately put her finger on what might be the danger area.
0: Yes.
1: She said, would this involve you having to think? which completely stopped me in my tracks, because that had never occurred to me.
0: She was on the right lines, then, your
1: she
0: wife,
1: was, yes. So I rang Stan... and said, look, give it to me straight, man to man.
0: Yes.
1: Don't beat about the thing out in the
0: bush. Yes.
1: Will this involve any mental activity of any kind?
0: Yes. And what did he say?
1: He was very reassuring.
0: Very good. So you went ahead then, in fact, what did you? I mean, how much did you invest in the market?
1: Oh no, I know this is highly technical, but I'll have to explain this. One of the most attractive things about Lloyd's as an investment is that you don't have to invest any money.
0: Oh, I see. So
1: you just have to demonstrate that you have funds available.
0: And you did have. I mean, you were quite well off, presumably.
1: Well, no, that's another misconception about names. We're not all rich men, you know. I mean, I'm just an ordinary bloke with a couple of £100,000 worth of shares.
0: Yes.
1: And obviously I didn't want to sell those because they bring in an income, and in any case, I worked damn hard to get them.
0: Yes, I see.
1: Or at least my grandfather did.
0: But as far as Lloyd's was concerned, all you had to do was demonstrate that you had these shares.
1: Yes.
0: And that was enough for them. They

0: It was a letter which mentioned the sum of £1.5 million, and so I rang up Stan and said, well done. This has obviously been a very, very good year. And he said, no, George, you haven't earned this. This is your share of the losses.
1: I see. So you must have been terribly shocked about it.
0: I was devastated.
1: I mean, what was it lost on? I mean, how the losses
0: occurred? Well, I don't know. There was an oil rig that blew up.
1: Yes.
0: And then there was the 87 hurricane. I mean, yes. It was nothing to do with me. I've never been on an oil rig in my life. So it wasn't my fault. And as far as the hurricane was concerned, excuse me, I was very badly hit by the hurricane.
1: But yourself, is it?
0: Yes. Personally, yes. I lost several fine trees. and my gardener was blown into the trout stream.
1: Oh.
0: And that was the last I ever saw of him. And that was a tragedy.
1: Of course, a terrible thing.
0: Because one can't get into the orchard now for the weeds.
1: Yes, but didn't the professionals who ran your syndicate, Stan and and the underwriters and so forth, didn't they explain to you that you had unlimited liability? I mean, didn't you have meetings?
0: Yes, we used to meet three or four times a year at Ascot and Lords and that other place, you know, where they sort of...
1: The proms.
0: Wimbledon. You know.
1: Oh, yes. Where they had boxers there, did they?
0: No, they have tennis players.
1: No, I mean... Hospitality boxers.
0: Oh, I see, yes.
1: Hospitality
0: yes,
1: boxers.
0: Yes.
1: I see. What did they... Didn't they explain to you about the risk? I mean, there was risk involved.
0: No, I mean, the insurance business is very well established. It's respectable. It's one of the safest industries there is.
1: Yes, sure. I know, but it is about risk, the insurance business. I mean, you are... That is what it is. You take on people's risk. That's what insurance is.
0: Is it?
1: Yes.
0: Nobody ever told me that.
1: No. So are you... I mean, this £3 billion that you're going to share, are you going to accept this offer from Lloyd's?
0: Well, I don't know. I mean, it is very, very complicated business. Yes. But at least, I mean, Lloyd's has at last realised that you can't just take everything away from a chap.
1: Mm. No.
0: I mean, if a chap's got practically nothing, then... Well, that happens all the time.
1: Yes,
0: but,
1: so you can...
0: But if a chap has got rather a lot, you simply can't take away all of it.
1: No. Because it involves...
0: a complete change of life.
1: Complete, yes.
0: A complete change of life. And, I mean, I entrusted my whole family's future to this man at Lloyd's, yeah. And I feel very, very badly let down.
1: But if you, as you say, entrusted your whole family's future to this man, I mean, shouldn't you have checked up on what he was doing with
0: no.
1: the money?
0: How it, no. No. No, there's a perfectly straightforward... agreement,
1: yes.
0: That I demonstrated that I had a lot of money, and in return, he made sure that I got a lot more. And it's as simple as that. And in any case, this man was a professional. I'm not a professional.
1: Yeah.
0: And I couldn't go checking what he was doing from day to day, because in any case, I'm much too...
1: Too busy, yes.
0: No, not busy. what's the word? You know, when you don't have an idea about...
1: Stupid.
0: Sorry?
1: Stupid.
0: Yes, that's it.
1: Yeah. Thank you very much.
0: Thank you.

0: shall see it, man.
1: See us, man. I can't believe, right, you got tickets for the Oprah Winfrey show, man. I didn't even know she was in the country.
0: Well, my uncle works in TV, man, innit?
1: Whoa, massive, man. What channel?
0: All of them. He's a repairman, innit?
1: Wow. I love Oprah, man. When I grow up, right, I want to be Oprah.
0: Yeah. What, you mean like a middle-aged black woman with a weight problem?
1: No, man. I mean like rich and successful, like a TV mogul, innit?
0: Yeah, she is the richest woman in the world, man.
1: That is because talk shows are massively popular. And do you know why?
0: Is it because of the millennial angst caused by the dissolution of a commonly held value system?
1: No, you idiot! It's because, man, a problem aired is a problem shared. It's good to talk. Everyone's got a problem that they want to chat about, innit?
0: Everyone?
1: Everyone.
0: So what is your problem?
1: I ain't got a problem, man. What is your problem, eh?
0: I ain't got a problem. Just calm down, man.
1: Well, you calm down as well, man.
0: Calm, innit?
1: See? Now we've aired our problems.
0: Yeah, I feel better already.
1: Oprah can do that, man. She can make her audience relate to each other. That is why she's the best, man.
0: Better than Ricky Lake.
1: Easy.
0: Better than Montel.
1: Not a problem.
0: Esther.
1: Even Esther, man.
0: Okay, but who do you think would win in a fight then, man?
1: What kind of stupid question is that, man?
0: Sorry, man, I just wondered.
1: Oprah would kick their sorry talk show asses, man.
0: Yeah, man, she's the best, innit?
1: But have you ever wondered, right, why there's no Asian talk show hosts?
0: No, I haven't, man, but it certainly is a good point.
1: Yeah, it is. Well, because,
0: right... Come on, man, there is one.
1: Who?
0: That geezer, big fella, moustache looks like my uncle Davinda.
1: Oh, you mean that Geraldo?
0: No, Vanessa Feltz.
1: She's Jewish, man.
0: So's my uncle Davinda, man.
1: So I'll tell you, right, why there's no Asian talk show hosts, right? Because it wouldn't work, man.
0: Why not, man?
1: Imagine it, guy. On tonight's show, women who run off with their husband's sister. And here's your host, my Auntie Prem. Right? Auntie comes on, first thing she does?
0: Give more a slap, man.
1: Right. And then she says, "Don't old beastie, man. You women ain't got no shame, now get out of my studio, putt a putt."
0: Yeah. End of show, man, end of show.
1: Leave it to Oprah, man.
0: Wait, I think she's coming on, man.
1: She looks different from TV, man.
0: Yeah, you mean like fatter, innit?
1: No, man, whiter.
0: But I've never seen her wearing that Viking helmet before, man.
1: Are you sure these are Oprah tickets, man?

0: morning, darling.
1: Good morning.
2: Good morning, Karen.
1: Good morning, darling.
0: Would you like a cup of tea?
1: No, thank you, Ma.
2: Feeling all right, Kevin?
1: No, very well, dear.
0: Are you sure you're well enough to go to school?
1: I guess I'll be all right.
0: Well, you haven't got a temperature.
3: If he says he'll be all right, he'll be all right. Good for you, Kevin. Go into school. If you still don't feel well after maths, then come home.
1: Well,
3: maths is your first lesson today, isn't it?
1: I don't know.
3: Yes, it is. Your mother checked with the school. You see, we wondered why it seemed to be every Thursday you were terribly ill. And apparently, Thursday's maths homework handing in day, and you haven't handed in yours for 4 weeks.
1: What?
0: Mr. Matthews said you had to catch up by today, darling. Have you done it?
4: Of course I've bloody done it! I want to go to school! Girl, what's your bloody problem?
3: Dear, he obviously is ill. Perhaps he'd better stay off school. I think at least 4 days in bed, don't you?
0: Oh, dear, he will be disappointed. He was looking forward to a party on Friday night. And on Saturday, he and Perry were going to a concert with a couple of girls.
3: Oh, out of the question. He's far too ill for any of that.
0: Kevin, you've forgotten your bag.
3: Don't forget that, Kevin. It's got your completed homework in it.
4: You are not my parents! I was adopted at birth!

0: I had to move there for health reasons. I'm very paranoid, and New York is the only place my fears are justified. Like being a blonde, because, you know, it's true. Blondes do have more fun. People expect so much less of us. People think if you're born a blonde, it's a mild form of congenital retardation. I just use it to my advantage. On days I don't want to face reality, I wear my favorite shirt. It says, "Naturally blonde. Please speak slowly." And they do. Oh, God. Boy, I'd like to get married someday. I think that would be nice. That's how I want to end it all. I was asked once. We set a date and everything. I didn't really believe him. He only penciled it in. Wouldn't have worked out anyway. We had nothing in common. He's Jewish. I don't know anything about the religion. He invited me to Hanukkah, you know, last Christmas. They lit the little candles, said a little prayer. I made a wish and blew them out. Apparently you're not supposed to do that. My friends took me out to a punk bar, you know, one of those punk rock bars the other night. There was this guy in the corner. It was a real dark bar. He's by himself, real big guy, dressed completely in black leather, covered with those shiny metal studs. Naturally, I went over to him. I thought he was the jukebox. You know what's a bad idea? This is for guys. If you have a digital clock in your bedroom, that's not very romantic. Because what happens is when the lights are out, your partner can still see what time it is. I say, leave me my illusions. If it feels like we're making love for a half hour, I don't need to know. That was only 2 minutes. Even in the height of passion, I can still subtract. Especially when 3 of the digits haven't moved. It was embarrassing. I didn't know what to say. I just said, oh, honey, time stands still with you. I don't like when a guy makes love too fast. Apparently a lot of guys do that. I don't know why. They don't seem to understand a woman needs a little more time to warm up to this. Yet a guy is the first person to tell you not to gun a cold engine. Really. One has to go from 0 to 60 in 5.5. Women are not built like that. We stall. Of course, the worst is, and this could happen to anybody, you know, is when love life gets a little too predictable. You know how it is. Every night you look forward to the exact same thing. Never get it. Love is really complicated. Every 5 minutes they have a new form of birth control. It's always for the women. I want them to invent something for the men. Nothing complicated. God forbid. Gotta be simple. Something we can be sure you're taking. Contraceptive beer. Of course, that's fattening. There's always something, isn't it? I've been trying to lose weight recently. I've been exercising, and I think I'm seeing the results, because, like, now when I finish jumping jacks, it doesn't take nearly as long for my thighs to stop moving. I just don't like exercising in front of other people. I get very self-conscious, because I have one of these bodies that cracks a lot. I move anything, it cracks. I turn my neck, it cracks. My elbow, my back. I don't care. I make money on the side as an exotic dancer for the blind. Unfortunately, it's true. A lot of men judge women on their bodies. I'm not saying it's conscious, but a lot of guys do that. Like they think that the larger a woman's breasts are, the less intelligent she is. I don't think it works like that. I think if it's anything, it's the opposite. I think the larger a woman's breasts are, the less intelligent the men become.
1: And that's it for this edition of the Comedy Hour. On the comedy front today, we've heard from Only Fools and Horses, One Foot in the Grave, Bob Monkhouse, The Long Johns, The Goodness Gracious Me Team, Harry Enfield, and the very blonde Anita Wise. Musically, we've had Elton John, The Blue Tones, Boyzone, Celine Dion, Echo and the Bunnymen, and The Lighthouse Family. And we go out with John Mellencamp. It's been great having your company today. Take care of yourselves till we meet again. Bye-bye.

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as a Spanish train that runs the team. Guadalquivir and old Seville. At dead of night, the whistle blows and people hear. She's running still. And then they hush their children back to sleep.

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But above his bed, just awaiting for the dead, was the devil with a twinkle in his eye. Well, God's not around, and look what I found. This one's mine! 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

train he'd have to drive. 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All he needed was the eight.

Well, that Spanish train still runs between Guadalquivir and Old Seville. At dead of night, the whistle blows and people fear she's running still. And far away in some recess, the Lord and the Devil are now playing chess. The Devil still cheats and wins more souls, and as

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1: Hello and welcome to the Golden Years, 60 minutes of pure nostalgia as we take you back to 1960.
2: Milestone in naval history was passed at Barrow-in-Furness. The thousands making their way to the shipyard were in at the birth of Britain's first nuclear submarine. With rain threatening, umbrellas for the royal party were in good supply. For this, very properly, was a royal occasion. Fittingly, too, it was Trafalgar Day, and the whole town turned out. Escorting the Queen was Vickers Armstrong chairman Sir Charles Dunphy. Significantly, the nuclear submarine was called Dreadnought. That was the name of the first battleship of the modern era. The battleships have passed, and Dreadnought, with Commander Sanborn as captain, will be part of an underwater fleet securing the free world, fantastically to be defended from the ocean depths. Defense Chief Earl Mountbatten was with the launching party. 3,500 tons of submarine costing £20 million, Dreadnought was dispatched to its proper element by Her Majesty the Queen.
3: I name this ship Dreadnought. May God bless her and all who serve in her.

This is the established pattern of the royal arrival on this state occasion. Centuries have passed since the monarch rode to Westminster to give instructions to his legislators. In the constitutional monarchy of today, the sovereign takes no part in framing the legislative program. But the opening of Parliament retains the grandeur that has invested it for centuries. Anomalously, by withdrawing from all controversial affairs of government, the monarchy has strengthened its hold upon the affections of the people.

0: Now time for the Lord Great Chamberlain to convey the imperial crown to the royal robing room. The whole ceremonial of the state opening is performed with measured dignity, befitting its long and honored tradition. The distinguished company in the chamber of the House of Lords rose as the Queen entered, slowly proceeding towards the throne from which, for the seventh time in her reign, she was to deliver the royal speech. As always, the legislative program outlined therein was prepared by the government and referred to measures which the ministers proposed to introduce in the forthcoming session.
1: My lords and members of the House of Commons, I pray that the blessing of Almighty God may rest upon your councils.
0: The ceremony was now completed. The distinguished company had witnessed one more state opening, the beginning of the second session of the present Parliament. The continuity of democratic government is preserved. It is the privilege of this nation to enjoy the freedom of constitutional monarchy. Effective parliamentary government began at Westminster. It has survived the numerous changes of history and is still a model to the world. And how splendidly Her Majesty becomes her royal office.

0: For the first time for days, there was a feeling of hope in the General Assembly. Only Khrushchev and his servants were silent as Mr. McMillan made his way to the rostrum. Here, everyone felt, was a man of real leadership stature in the free world. It was to the Russians that the Prime Minister largely addressed himself.
1: This 15th Assembly of the United Nations must be of great significance in world affairs. And indeed, never since its foundation has one of our sessions been attended by so many international figures or commanded such wide public attention. Its influence is continually growing. Like all organizations, it can no doubt be improved. The President of the United States made certain suggestions for this purpose, which I greatly welcome. The Soviet proposal, if I may say so, seems calculated to have the opposite effect, for it would extend the veto, with all its embarrassments, into the realm of the Secretariat. As for the Secretary General, I would like to associate myself and my country with the wide expression of confidence in his energy, resourcefulness, and above all, integrity.
0: Khrushchev violently disagreed.
1: Mr. Khrushchev has said once more in this meeting, and made it the main reason for this, of the vital need of world disarmament. We need to work patiently and sincerely. But all the time we need to remember that the hopes of millions of people are fixed upon us in this assembly, and for their sake, we must not fail.

One of our cameramen went behind the scenes to see what the Metropolitan Police have up their sleeve. This fine body of 50-year-olds, that's the average age, are the first of the new traffic wardens in training to keep the traffic flowing. Mostly former servicemen, they soon finish their basic training. How can we prevent the ever-increasing traffic halting into one big jam? Parking meters in the city of Westminster have done something, but there are still scores of streets and squares being turned into unofficial car parks. What can you do? You've got to park somewhere. All right, but not in the wrong places, says Scotland Yard. So, from now on, the traffic wardens will see that parking meter rules are observed, as well as informing motorists where they can park, and coming down on those who do so in forbidden spots. And it's all going to be done courteously. No slanging matches, just say, what awful weather we're having, sir, and fine him £2. Here's a car that's overstayed its time. So take the number, out with a fine book, and when the driver comes back, he gets a friendly intimation that he must send the money by post. Parking penalties remain, but other offences carry a fine of £2.

A state occasion at the Paris Opera. And could there be anywhere two men more utterly different than Khrushchev and De Gaulle? On the whole, Kay has had a friendly welcome by the French. And as he and President De Gaulle have one thing in common, that they can both be a bit on the inflexible side, they understand each other and get along pretty well. When it came to the reception and banquet in Mr. Kay's honor, Geiger counters were run over the food, as they couldn't let him have anything radioactive. In the south, the Russian leader was shown the pumping station at Pishkru, used in the irrigation of a large area once barren. Madame Khrushchev has gone down very well everywhere. Kay was rather embarrassingly presented with a lamb, but was equal to the occasion. He couldn't refuse a symbol of peace. As well as his wife, he had his daughters with him, a family touch which seemed to appeal to the French. Nearby, at the ancient city of Nîmes, there was a dancing display in the Roman amphitheater, which is nearly 2,000 years old. It made a welcome break in Khrushchev's very crowded program, while France exploded another bomb. A Comet 4B arrived at Moscow Airport from London, inaugurating the new service between the two capitals. The pipers played to strengthen Anglo-Russian friendship. We hope somebody told the Russians, or they might have got a different idea. Why pipers? Because the chairman of the BEA, Lord Douglas, added weight to the occasion by making the trip himself, and he's a Scot. The other day, folks living near London Airport complained to him about the noise of comets. Now Moscow's getting a bit of it. The comet will make two trips a week, carrying 86 passengers in 3.5 hours, half the previous flying time. If

Polaris, the missile that's fired from underwater, wonder weapon of even this miracle age. Atomic submarine Washington put to sea with two Polaris aboard, ready for firing test. The Washington is equipped to carry 16 missiles. Now her crew are about to make naval history, all set for the dramatic countdown 50 feet below surface. And there she goes. Success at the first attempt. In real war, the submarine could fire all the 16 she would have aboard inside 15 minutes. And up comes the second one. Both missiles hit targets 1,100 miles away. Congratulations were sent on behalf of the whole nation by President Eisenhower.

Her Majesty led her people in Great Britain's reception of an old and tried friend, the President de Gaulle. As the train from Gatwick Airport drew into Victoria, the royal family, cabinet ministers, and other notables waited to bid most hearty welcome to the head of the French state, Charles de Gaulle. Almost 20 years ago, he came to London, his beloved France defeated, to raise the standard of resistance. He came now as president of a resurgent nation upon which he has conferred political stability, a blessing denied it for more than 40 years. That he should have done so mainly by force of character and an integrity unique in French governing circles is the political miracle of our time. When the president had greeted all the members of the royal family present, Her Majesty presented the Prime Minister, his colleagues, and others of distinction assembled in de Gaulle's honor. Some of the ministers have been to France to meet him, but since June 1944, he has not been to England. It is said he once vowed not to come back here except as French head of state.

watchers in the front row saw that the visitor was deeply moved. He was renewing acquaintance with the city of his four-year exile, the London where he bargained for recognition when he had no asset except burning faith. Into Buckingham Palace, a state visitor drove President de Gaulle. It was the Queen's first appearance in public since the birth of Prince Andrew.

Hall of Columns was packed for the most dramatic trial that even Russia has staged for many years. Francis Gary Powers, U.S. pilot of the U-2 espionage plane, had pleaded guilty and could only hope that the sentence passed by the three judges, Lieutenant General Boris Odebsky presiding, would be lenient. As was expected, Prosecutor Rudenko did not ask

you're trying to say that they are condemning the United States in the whole before world opinion. Well, I think they have no case whatsoever. The number of spies that we have caught, and in the cases of bribery and subversion, which have been proved all over the world, gives a denies any validity whatsoever, this kind of a

Huddersfield, led by the mayor, said, "Welcome home, Anita Lonsborough." Winner of the gold medal for the Olympic breaststroke event, Anita was heroine of her native town. Father and mother were with her at the town hall, admiring the handsome medal won in competition with the best swimmers from all over the world. Outside, Anita once more heard the cheers of the thousands who turned out in her honor. Huddersfield folk don't let themselves go for nothing, but now they had somebody worth cheering. They put heart and soul into acclaiming Anita Lonsborough. To the Olympics themselves. If Anita's success in the breaststroke was expected, only insiders hoped for a gold medal for Britain in the 50-kilometre walk. Not exactly a pleasant stroll either in the broiling heat of Rome in a record late summer. Somewhere in that bunch was the 27-year-old insurance clerk from Cranford, Middlesex, Donald Thompson. Still 3 miles to go with the leading walkers in fine fettle. Lundgren of Sweden left, won 12 years ago, but Don Thompson was now leaving him behind. It didn't look as if the Englishman could possibly lose. He'd had a special steam bath rigged up at his home, and after daily doses of that, he found the Rome heat almost cool. Lowering the Olympic record by 2.5 minutes, Don won by 60 yards in 4 hours, 25 and a half minutes. A well-won gold medal for Donald Thompson.

0: St. Mark's North Audley Street with famous jockey Lester Piggott about to come under starter's orders in the matrimonial stakes. Or should I say handicap? The best man was John Sutcliffe, an assistant trainer. Lester's father contributed to the general racing atmosphere, and the bride was pretty Susan Armstrong, daughter of the popular Newmarket trainer, Sam Armstrong. Lester Piggott was only 14 when he was seen to be on the threshold of genius. He is now 24, and since boyhood he's won two derbies, most of the big races, and hundreds of winners all told. He's lived for racing ever since he can remember. He's a man, now a married man. No racing today, just the reception, then off to the airport to begin the honeymoon in the south of France. He'll be back for the opening of the flat season. Susan, as a trainer's daughter, appreciates that. And Lester, happy as they make 'em, passed the post with his own favorite. The most publicized soldier since Napoleon, Elvis Presley, with girlfriend Priscilla Beaulieu to see him off, was leaving Frankfurt at the end of his army service. So it was farewell to military glory and to 16-year-old Priscilla. What fame for that girl to have been a friend of the Emperor of Rock and Roll. At Fort Dix, New Jersey, newsreels, TV, the press, the lot, told the world how Elvis came marching home. For 17 interminable months, the cats hadn't seen him. What a price to pay for national defense. But he was home at last, Nancy Sinatra at his side, and the pelvis was all set to take up his career where he laid it down, to keep the enemies of Uncle Sam on their side of the curtain. And have you noticed we don't hear half so much talk of that Cold War nowadays? 1 o'clock, 2 o'clock, 3 o'clock. Quiet, everybody. Elvis is going to speak to the nation.
1: Sobering army life changed your mind about rock and roll?
2: Sobering army life? No, it hasn't. It hasn't changed my mind because I was in tanks for a long time, you see. And they rock and roll.

Stanley Wilson, £100,000 pools winner, was back home with wife, children, and in-laws. And in Hull, he was bigger news in the fish war. One-month-old baby Alan was the only calm one. At the other end of the family, George and Alice Stevens were overjoyed that £100,000 check is going to change all their lives. Stanley's boss welcomed the lucky 40-year-old joiner, and all his workmates gave him a pat on the back. Stan earned about £12 a week here, but the next item was to adjourn to the local for drinks all round. It was fabulous. He got 24 points and £100,000 for a penny. That's the way to invest money. Win the pools and the government can squeeze credit till they're blue in the face. Newest object at Windscale Cumberland is the 135-foot diameter steel casing of the new type gas-cooled reactor. The reactor vessel will contain the graphite core and fuel elements loaded through stubs in the dome of the vessel. The intense heat generated will be used to make steam through the boiler tubes, just as is done by coal or oil in the pre-atomic power station. Four heat exchangers, each made in three sections, were brought to the site to be put into the reactor. That's putting it in very simple terms, but it took a lot of difficult manipulating to accomplish it. This advanced gas-cooled reactor is expected to be generating electricity by October next year. Being enclosed in steel, it will not be dangerous to the neighborhood if a radioactive leak occurs. Hence, it will be safe to build similar reactors near the built-up areas needing electricity. They won't have to be in the wilderness, miles from anywhere. A big step in the right direction.

for which thousands outside the Abbey had waited several hours had now arrived. To the west door came the glass coach bearing Her Royal Highness the Bride. People near had their first glimpse of the wedding gown. It was perhaps surprising in its simplicity. This was a tense moment for the Queen, Queen Mother, and Bridegroom.

0: privilege to be in the Abbey, remarked the quite astonishing beauty of the princess, radiant in her happiness as never before. The Archbishop of Canterbury waited to receive the bride and groom as they approached the Fallstools.
1: Margaret Rose, wilt thou have this man to thy wedded husband, to live together after God's ordinance in the holy estate of matrimony? Wilt thou obey him and serve him, love, honor, and keep him in sickness and in health, and forsaking all other, keep thee only unto him so long as ye both shall live?
2: I will.
1: Those whom God hath joined together, let no man put asunder.
0: They were now married and made their way to the chapel to sign the registers. The bride and bridegroom now reappeared before the vast congregation. The 50 minutes magical solemnity of the marriage service was over. By the west door, the princess and her husband emerged into the outer world, which they would now walk together, joined in holy matrimony. To the little bridesmaids, there was an affectionate wave. Then the waiting thousands really let themselves go. At last they saw Princess Margaret as a wife.

0: picture of a man on top of the world. 43, U.S. president, pretty wife, lovely daughter. What more could any man wish? Jack Kennedy was born into a rich family whose fortunes were built up in the land of opportunity. But 110 years ago, his great-great-grandfather lived outside New Ross, Dungannstown, Ireland. Starvation faced him in his tiny farm cottage, and he emigrated to America. Josephine Ryan, Jack's cousin, lives close by. New Ross was excited when Jack was elected. Where are they off to? Maybe emigrating too to try their luck. The youngest ever president won't take office till January, but his election has been a tonic to America. He promises the new policy that will put the United States back into world leadership.
1: I ask your help in this effort, and I can assure you that every degree of mind and spirit that I possess will be devoted to the long-range interests of the United States and to the cause of freedom around the world. So now my wife and I prepare for a new administration and for a new baby. Thank you.

Best man out was best man Colin Hicks, and then came his brother, the bridegroom himself, fabulous Tommy Steele. Between 2,000 and 3,000 ecstatic fans gave the rock and roll idol the show business welcome of the year. Tommy Steele was getting married. Except Soho Square, there wasn't a square in sight. There in force was the entertainment world. Army Games' Harry Fowler arrived. And then Andrew Ray and his wife. Sydney James with Ancott. And taking up her share of Soho Square, Hattie Jakes. And now the bride. Tommy's choice was the former Windmill Theatre girl, 23-year-old Anne Donahue. She is a Roman Catholic. And though Tommy isn't, special dispensation had been given for them to marry at St. Patrick's Soho Square. For Anne, it was a white wedding. Father Bebb made them man and wife. It was a friendly marriage service, a blend of the solemn and informal.

0: Johnny and Anne now made their way to the vestry to sign the register. Meanwhile, more fans than ever were pressing round the church door to give a reception such as not even Tommy Steele had known before. That was the first kiss outside the church. It was their big day, and Tommy and Anne were enjoying every second of it. There was no hurry, but if they were going to get away, the Bobbies would have to help. They did. So, it was the Savoy next stop. A proper do and all the trimmings, mate, was what Tommy promised the 300 guests. And Jimmy Edwards and all the rest reveled in the fun. Scores of times they toasted the health and happiness of the newlyweds. And so say all of us.
1: And that's how it was in 1960. The news clips were courtesy of British Pathé News and Telstar. And I've enjoyed your company today. Take care of yourselves till we meet again. Bye-bye.

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But I wanna know for sure. So come on, hold me tight.

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But I wanna know for sure. 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

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It was like a lighted match had been tossed into my soul. It was like a dance.

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1: At the moment, I just appreciate every single minute I get with my dad. 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That's why I'm leaving a gift in my will to Alzheimer's Society.
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1: If you notice blood in your pee, don't ignore it. 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

only a little bit, or maybe it was that beetroot, or the red wine, or even those berries. 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Tell your doctor. Chances are it's nothing serious, but it could be an early sign of kidney or bladder cancer. Finding it early makes it more treatable. So if you do notice blood in your pee, even just the once, don't make excuses. Tell your doctor straight away. Be clear on cancer.

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1: Ever felt like food is sticking when you swallow? 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If so, it could be a sign of cancer, especially if you're over the age of 55. Finding it early makes it more treatable, so don't learn to live with it. 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
1: You were there, with every breath I needed to take. 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But where are you now? You've drained from my face. Bloodstocks are falling. 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NHS Blood Donation. 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

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And in this land, everything is upside down, inside out. 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
1: I'm sorry, Mr. Lineker. Your son has leukemia. Bang. Your world collapses. You think, is that it? Is that the end? How can we help? Can anybody help? But you never think all those transfusions he'll need. 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We just took it for granted it was there.
2: 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Do something amazing.

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1: 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Tewkesbury 291743 or Gloucester 726666. The British Red Cross. 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
1: 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Every Monday, Charlie's can be found at the Butterfly Garden in Bam Furlong Road, Cheltenham. On the second Monday of the month, we have our bereavement group in Gloucester, and we have monthly groups in Lydney and Littledean. For more information, please check our website, charlies.org.uk, or contact us on 01452 939 000. Here's that number again, 01452 939 000. 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
1: 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Here's that number again, 0300 422 3231. You can also visit one of our offices at Cheltenham General Hospital or Gloucestershire Royal Hospital. They're open Monday to Friday from 9 in the morning to 5 in the afternoon. The Cheltenham and Gloucester Hospitals Charity, making hospital life better for everyone you know and love.

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1: 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Here's that number again, 0300 422 3231. You can also visit one of our offices at Cheltenham General Hospital or Gloucestershire Royal Hospital. They're open Monday to Friday from 9 in the morning to 5 in the afternoon. The Cheltenham and Gloucester Hospitals Charity, making hospital life better for everyone you know and love.

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1: Hello, I'm Meek Brunt. Just over a year ago, my normal day was interrupted when I had a cardiac arrest. My heart stopped beating. If it wasn't for the quick work of a member of the public and the rapid response team, I would not be here today to tell you my story. I was rushed to hospital, had a stent put in that day, and open heart surgery 2 weeks later.
2: Cheltenham Heart to Heart is an organisation linked with the British Heart Foundation that runs groups to help people with heart conditions rebuild a healthy lifestyle. 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
2: If you think that Cheltenham Heart to Heart might be something of interest to you, just speak to your cardiac rehab nurse or call Trish on 079 56 46 6617. That number again, 079 56 46 6617.
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3: 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And I'll repeat that number again, 01594 812 505. 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
1: Every year, 1 man in 10 will be diagnosed with prostate cancer. 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I and my family know we've been there. 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You will not be alone. You will meet many others with the same fears, anxieties, and concerns as yourself. There is also a separate group for wives and partners which meets on a Wednesday evening later in the month. To find out all about us, visit our website or visit our Facebook page. There will always be a warm welcome for you at either of our meetings. Remember, you are not alone. 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

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So start putting us to the test by asking any of our staff how you can take part.

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Here's that number again, 0300 111 9000. 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
2: 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By the morning, I was really tired and hungry. Then I was offered a place to stay with Gloucestershire Night Stop. I stayed with a couple just outside Cheltenham. They were really friendly, I had a room of my own, and they gave me a really big meal. 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
1: What is a heart attack? 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
1: Every year, over 300,000 people are diagnosed with cancer in the UK, facing many challenges, including exhausting treatments and difficult emotions. These challenges affect not only those with cancer, but their family and friends too. Maggie's is there for anyone living with or affected by cancer, offering an evidence-based programme of support that has been shown to strengthen physical and emotional well-being. Built alongside Cheltenham General Hospital, our centre is an uplifting place with qualified professional staff on hand to offer the support people need. Practical advice about cancer, its treatments, welfare benefits, blue badge applications, bereavement and emotional support. A friendly place to meet other people in a similar situation. Since 2000, our work has been commended by the NHS Cancer Plan, NICE and the Cancer Reform Strategy. 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Alternatively, we can be contacted on 01242 250 611. Here's our number again, 01242 250 611. Maggie's, offering free practical, emotional and social support to people living with or affected by cancer.

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1: Norovirus is the most common cause of stomach bugs and can affect people of any age. Recognising the condition and taking action to prevent its spread is very important. The symptoms of a norovirus infection begin around 12 to 72 hours after you pick up the infection. Symptoms usually last for 12 to 60 hours, but sometimes longer. You may start to feel sick, and this is often followed by vomiting. Many patients will also get watery diarrhea, and some people will have flu-like symptoms. It is very infectious and is easily spread from person to person, and more likely to spread where people are in close proximity. Public places like hospitals and care homes are susceptible to outbreaks of norovirus and may result in ward closures and restricted visiting to help reduce the spread of infection. Do not visit people in hospitals or care homes until 72 hours after your symptoms have gone, and do not visit if you have been in contact with anyone in the last 3 days who has diarrhea or vomiting.

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1: Do you feel that you are being held back by your reading ability? Would you love to read to your grandchildren? 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Or take your driving test? Or get your first job? Or even attend college? Read Easy Cheltenham and Gloucester aims to transform the lives of adults in our area who struggle to read. Aimed at those over 18, one-to-one support is provided by a trained reading coach. You'll have 2 half-hour sessions a week in a local library, community centre or cafe that's easy for you both to get to. Following a tried and tested reading programme, you'll work at your own pace, always keeping in mind whatever your end goal may be. As you progress through each of the 5 books, you'll know that you are getting closer and closer to that goal. And we celebrate with you every step of the way, with certificates on completion of each book that for many of our learners is the very first certificate they've ever achieved. If you or someone you know could use this extra reading support, check out the Read Easy website at www.readeasy.org.uk or call Karen on 07984 484 813. Here's that number again, 07984 484 813. 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

The minute you walked in the joint, I could see you were a man of distinction, a real big spender, good looking, so refined. Say, wouldn't you like to know what's going on in my mind? So let me get right to the point.

Wouldn't you like to have fun, fun, fun? How's about a few laughs, laughs? I could show you a good time. Let me show you a good time.

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1: I want to tell you about sepsis. Sepsis is a life-threatening condition. Last year, it killed 48,000 people in the UK. 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Sepsis always starts with an infection, such as a chest or urinary tract infection.

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Yes, you are in tune with Cotswold Hospital Radio, broadcasting to Cheltenham General and Gloucestershire Royal Hospitals. During the next hour, I'd like to take you back to 1969 to recall some of the local and international news headlines and to recall some of the sporting events and entertainments that we enjoyed in that last year of the swinging 60s.

The Arches and Sugar Sugar, the biggest selling single in America in 1969, also voted the most popular disc of that year. 1969, the year we're visiting. It was the year we all watched Neil Armstrong walk on the moon. Colonel Gaddafi seized power in Libya. Yasser Arafat became leader of the Palestine Liberation Organization. Charles was crowned Prince of Wales. The maxi became an alternative to the miniskirt. Richard Nixon took over in the White House, and 400,000 people attended the Woodstock Music Festival in Bethel, New York.

0: Crosby, Stills, Nash and Young, just one of the many acts that appeared at the Woodstock Festival in 1969.
1: Well, my daddy left home when I was 3, and he didn't leave much to Ma and me, just this old guitar and an empty bottle of booze. Now, I don't blame him because he run and hid, but the meanest thing that he ever did was before he left, he went and named me Sue. Well, he must have thought that it was quite a joke, and it got a lot of laughs from lots of folks. Seems I had to fight my whole life through. Some gal would giggle and I'd get red, and some guy'd laugh and I'd bust his head. I'll tell you, life ain't easy for a boy named Sue.

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And I knew that scar on his cheek and his evil eye. He was big and bent and gray and old, and I looked at him and my blood ran cold, and I said, my name is Sue.

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I tell you, I fought tougher men, but I really can't remember when. He kicked like a mule and he bit like a crocodile. I heard him laugh and then I heard him cussing. He went for his gun and I pulled mine first. He stood there looking at me and I saw him smile. He said, son, this world is rough, and if a man's gonna make it, he's gotta be tough. And I know I wouldn't be there to help you along.

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0: about him now and then, every time I try and every time I win. And if I ever have a son, I think I'm gonna name him Bill or George, anything but Sue.
1: Johnny Cash and a record that won two Grammy Awards in 1969, one for the Best Country Song and one for the Best Country Vocal Performance. In Britain that year, there were two Songs of the Year. Readers of the Melody Maker voted for the Beatles' Get Back, which we shall hear later, while readers of the New Musical Express voted for Honky Tonk Woman from the Rolling Stones.

everybody's talking. Harry Nilsson's first chart success in Britain. Elvis Presley had 3 million sellers in 1969, all of them recorded in Memphis in January that year, including Suspicious Minds.

Elvis Presley, Suspicious Minds. What were the headlines on the sports pages in 1969? Motor racing saw Jackie Stewart crowned world champion. Arone and Jones beat Billie Jean King to take the ladies' singles title at Wimbledon. At Epsom, Blakeney won the Derby, and at Aintree, Highland Wedding, the Grand National. In football, Leeds United were league champions. Manchester City beat Leicester City 1-0 for the FA Cup. Swindon Town beat Arsenal for the League Cup. And in Scotland, Celtic did the treble of League, League Cup and Scottish FA Cup. Glamorgan were cricket's county champions. And for the first time since 1951, a British golfer won the British Open, Tony Jacklin.

Darwin Hawkins singers, and a gospel hymn dating from 1755 that sold over a million copies in just 2 weeks following its release in 1969. 1969 saw the Beatles coming to the end of their time together, John Lennon spending more time working on his own projects or with Yoko Ono. The group no longer wanted to tour, but they released their Abbey Road album in September and their 47th million-selling single, Get Back.

0: Yeah, yeah, everybody thinks Carol smiles, she smiles all the time. I don't, and I smiled even less when I had my second child. I remember them saying, complications, you need this emergency blood transfusion. I just really panicked about absolutely everything, except whether they had enough blood to save me. You just take it for granted it's there, don't you?
1: It takes 10,000 donors every day to meet the current demand for blood. 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Call 0845

Fifth Dimension and Aquarius, Let the Sun Shine In, from the musical Hair. The top moneymaker at cinema box offices in 1969 was another musical, Lionel Bart's Oliver, starring Ron Moody as Fagin.

gave away what he took. Charity's fine, subscribe to mine. Get out and pick a pocket or two, you. 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
1: You got to pick a pocket or two.

You got to pick a pocket or two from the soundtrack of Oliver. Other films we could enjoy in 1969 included The Italian Job, The Virgin Soldiers, Maggie Smith in The Pride of Miss Jean Brodie. John Wayne won an Oscar for his role in True Grit, and there was an Oscar for Midnight Cowboy. If we stayed in, then on television there was Roan Martin's Laughing and Monty Python's Flying Circus, both winning cult following audiences. And then there was The Liverbirds and Reg Varney in On the Buses and Harry Secombe in Stars on Sunday. This Is Your Life, transferred to ITV.

Frank Sinatra, of course, and My Way, holding the record at that time in 1969 of the longest stay in the British charts, 122 weeks. Desmond Dekker was born in Kingston, Jamaica. After singing in a local church choir, he made his first professional appearance in 1962. He came to Britain in 1967 and made his debut on Top of the Pops in 1969.

the Israelites, Desmond Dekker's first chart topper in Britain, but his 40th number one in his homeland of Jamaica. The four members of Creedence Clearwater Revival began performing as the Blue Velvets in 1959, while still in their teens. 10 years later, after a couple of name changes, Rolling Stones magazine named them America's Top Band.

Creedence Clearwater Revival and Proud Mary. Voted top British female singer in the Music Press in 1969 was Lulu, helped by winning the Eurovision Song Contest of 1969 with Boom Bang A Bang.

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1: What other news was making the headlines in 1969? Oil was discovered in the North Sea. Concorde broke the sound barrier, making its first flight. Brian Jones of the Rolling Stones died. Paul McCartney married Linda Eastman in March, and then, just a few weeks later, John Lennon married Yoko Ono. The cost of a colour TV licence went up to £11.10. Finally, in our look back at 1969, the Hollies and their big hit, He Ain't Heavy, He's My Brother. In 1988, it was re-released and became another mammoth hit after being used in a TV advertising campaign for light beer.

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2: The first person I'm talking to from the Ragged and Old Morris dancers is Mike Davis, who is the foreman. Is that right, Mike?
3: That's right. It means that I've got some sort of responsibility for making sure that we can all dance the dances we want to do.
2: Right, right. And who chooses the dances? Do you do that or do...
3: Well, we've got a fairly large repertoire of dances, and when we're dancing out, it's the person who's acting as the squire who decides on the dances for a particular programme.
2: Right. Oh, how interesting. So how did Morris dancing start in the first place?
3: Well, the short answer is we don't really know. It would be great to claim that it was some sort of pagan druidical rite, but I think the fact of the matter is that if it had existed in, shall we say, pre-Roman times, then the Romans would have recorded it, they would have noticed it, and we'd have some records. And as it is, the earliest records we've got in print, to the best of my knowledge, are from about the early to mid 1400s.
2: Right. It goes back that far?
3: But it does go back that far, yeah.
2: And was it a kind of village thing that each village did, or...?
3: Well, again, we don't really know. There's a lot of argument about the name itself and where the word Morris came from. One fairly popular theory is that it might be a corruption of the word Moorish. Were these dances that came from Arab Spain? Were they brought back from the Crusades? Or was it just that we already had some dances, and when people came back from Spain on the Crusades, they said, oh, we've just seen some Moorish chaps dancing dances quite like ours? We don't know. Were they originally a folk art form, or were they a courtly dance that gradually percolated down to the sort of common people? Again, we don't know, but it may well have been the latter. The sort of dancing that we do, Cotswold Star Morris, actually seems to have worked its way along the Thames in a westward direction.
2: All right.
3: As if maybe it started in London, perhaps, as a courtly dance.
2: Yeah. Well, very interesting. Now, you brought a piece of music along, haven't you?
3: I have.
2: And what is it?
3: It's a track called Road of Bones, by a band called Acoustic Ladyland, from one of their first albums called Skinny Grin. And I've chosen it because, it was very difficult to choose a favourite piece of music. Music of many styles I find enjoyable. So rather than go for a bit of traditional or folk music, which would have been a bit obvious, this is a bit of very contemporary spiky jazz. And I like this particular track because in an unsubtle way that still makes me smile every time I hear it, it really sets out to subvert your expectations. If you play the whole track, you'll see what I mean.
2: Excellent. Well, let's have a listen to Road of Bones by the Acoustic Ladybird from the Skinny Grin album.

0: was Road of Bones by Acoustic Ladyland from their Skinny Grin album. Yes, I'm talking to Mike Davis, who's the foreman of Ragged and Old. Mike, tell me, how did Ragged and Old start in the first place?
1: Well, Ragged and Old's got quite an interesting history. We're about 30 years old now, but it started as a side in a local home farm trust, as a shared activity for some of the residents and some of the staff. And it then sort of took on a life of its own as a side outside of the home farm trust and became a sort of a local village side. This was in Avening. It was men dancing originally, and then some women joined, and we ended up with separate men's and women's sides. And that continued as Avening Morris until near the end of the last millennium. And by that stage, unfortunately, our numbers had declined, and we couldn't really sustain either a men's side or a women's side. So we had to make the decision, do we pack it in or do we go mix? That was a fairly easy question to answer. So we decided we'd go mixed, which we did in 99, I think it was. We've been dancing mixed ever since. To sort of mark that, rather than just get the women dancing the men's dances or the men dancing the women's dances, we decided to create our own repertoire in the Cotswold style. So all the dances that we danced since, or almost all the dances we've danced since, have been dances that we've sort of put together ourselves for our own side.
0: And how many members have you got?
1: We've got about 15 or 16 at the moment, I think, including our musicians.
0: Mm-hmm. And do you dance in any particular place, or do you travel around the county dancing? And
1: well, I suppose there's three parts to the answer. We practice all through the winter here at Bussage Village Hall once a week, and during the summer as well if the weather on a Wednesday night is a bit grim. Otherwise, on Wednesday nights in the summer, we like to dance out at local pubs. Where we can, we'll share that with another side. It's always nice to meet up with other sides and dance together. And then usually at weekends during the summer, we're out and about. We get booked for fetes and weddings and all sorts of events. So we keep quite busy in the summer.
0: You keep busy. Yeah. And are you raising money for charity, or do you get to keep the side going?
1: A little bit of both. We do raise some money to keep the side going, and that helps us to indulge in occasional trips further afield. We've danced in France, and we've also had trips, weekends away to Suffolk and Devon, which have been very nice. And we also use some of our dancing to raise money for charities each year. And in addition to the dancing, around about Christmas time, we take a mumming play round to one or two local pubs, and that's specifically to raise money for local homeless people.
0: Okay, I think it's time to have another member in to see what choice of music they've made. So I'll catch up with you in a minute.
1: Thanks very much.
0: All right, I'm now talking to Tony Curtis, who's a member of Ragged and Old, and you bought a piece of music along, Tony.
2: Yes, I've bought Ripples by Genesis. It's a story from mid to late 70s maybe. Peter Gabriel had just left Genesis, and I was playing in a band at the time, and we were all quite upset, and the drummer and I were going through recent divorces, and we thought the end had come to our world. And we sat down one night with a couple of cigarettes and a pint. Ripples played, and we just looked at each other, and there was a knowing that the whole world was going to be all right again.
0: well, and was it?
2: It was, yes.
0: Let's have a listen to this. This is Ripples by Genesis.

0: And that was Ripples by Genesis. Yeah, I'm talking to Mike Davis, the foreman of Ragged and Old. Now, Mike, about attracting members, how do you go about it and where do they come from? And what's the sort of cost of membership?
1: Well, it's always a bit of a challenge making sure that we've got enough dancers. You'll remember we said earlier that at one stage the side looked as if it was going to fold until we went mixed. Currently we find it more difficult to attract men to the side, but we're lucky that we've got a fairly large number of women dancers, so that's great. Probably our best recruitment in many ways is simply dancing out and people seeing what we're doing and that we're having a good time. People come up to us and say, that looks like fun, I wouldn't mind giving that a go. We advertise in the local press from time to time and tell people when our practice sessions are going to be and so on. I suspect that, like other sides, you find that you all grow old together, and the older you get, the more difficult it is to attract youngsters. But on the other hand, young dancers are setting up their own sides, so the tradition as a whole across the country, I think, is very healthy.
0: Good.
1: But it's probably inevitable that some sides will eventually fade out and retire, and others will spring into existence and plug the gap.
0: Yes. And are the most of the members down in this area, down in the Busage area here, are they from Stroud and that area? I mean, you attract.
1: Most of our members are fairly local, although we have in the last few years picked up members from a little further south around Dursley and Wootton, and we have one member who comes from as far away as Tewkesbury to dance with us.
0: Right. And what sort of cost of membership?
1: It's a fairly cheap hobby. You need your kit, your clothes. Mm. We pay a small amount annually that covers the hire of the village hall where we practice, but other than that, motoring to events, there's not really very much other expense, so it's a fairly cheap hobby,
0: fairly low cost. Right, the next member I'm talking to is Steph Foley of Ragged and Old, and you've also bought a piece of music along, Steph, haven't you?
2: Yes, I've bought The Arrival of the Queen of Sheba by Handel.
0: Now, why have you chosen that?
2: Well, I chose this piece because it's a very jolly piece of classical music. Handel was great at writing music for royal occasions and festivals, and this piece makes me smile whenever I hear it, and I think it's 3 minutes of bliss.
0: Well, let's all smile, shall we, as we listen to The Arrival of the Queen of Sheba by Handel.

0: That was the arrival of the Queen of Sheba by Handel.
1: Yes, I'm talking to Mike Davis, the foreman of Ragged and Old. Mike, can you tell us something about the history of the Morris costume, the sticks that are used, the types of dances and the music that's played, and of course the bells?
2: Right, well, I'll see what I can do. Our best guess, or at least my best guess, is that back in Tudor times, for example, when dancers were engaged to perform in professional guild processions annually, that sort of thing, they probably wore a sort of fool's motley, caps with bells and that sort of thing. But gradually the costume has become more or less standardised, and particularly in the Cotswolds, this sort of traditions that we dance, the predominant colour is white, white shirts and often white trousers, though some sides wear black trousers or black knee breeches. But the other common things are decorations in the way of ribbons or rosettes, the handkerchief we dance with, and of course bells and sticks. And I don't think there's anything particularly magical about these, except of course that they're all great ways of attracting attention. If you're dancing in a crowd and you're waving handkerchiefs above everybody else's head, and if you're making a lot of noise with bells, then people know where you are and hopefully they'll come and watch.
1: And how did the stick dance come about?
2: It's interesting that if you look at the most of the Cotswold traditions, the village traditions that go back over the years, there aren't actually, or there isn't a great number of stick dances. A lot of traditional sides only had one or two stick dances in their repertoire. But some of the related traditions, for instance, the Border Morris dances from up Shropshire way, which many of your listeners will have seen, dancers often have ragged jackets and black up their faces and that sort of thing. Almost all their dances use sticks, and it's impressive. You know, it looks slightly scary, and yeah, I guess it's just popular with audiences.
1: Now I'm talking to Diane Cooper of Ragged and Old. And Diane, you've got a piece of music along, haven't you?
3: I have.
1: And what is it?
3: It's The Birth of Robin Hood by Spires and Bowden from the Vagabond CD.
1: Right, and why that particular piece of music?
3: Well, it was very difficult to choose one, but I chose this one because after coming back from being overseas and known as an expat for about 25 years, it's very English, tells an English story, and they do it really well.
1: So let's have a listen to The Birth of Robin Hood by Spears and Bowden from their Vagabond album.

0: Well, I'm talking to Mike Davis, foreman of Ragged and Old. Now, you're about to rehearse a dance, Mike, aren't you? We've heard quite a lot of rehearsing going on in the background, but you're actually going to do one completely. So what dance is this?
1: We're going to be practising a dance called Nine Pins. This is a stick dance rather than a handkerchief dance, so you'll hear the sticks clashing later on. And we called it Nine Pins because we designed the dance so that three of the dancers in the side of six have got a single long stick, and the other three dancers have each got two short sticks, so that's nine sticks in total. So that's why it's nine pins.
0: Oh, that's why the name comes from.
1: That's right.
0: And they kind of move around and...
1: Yeah, like most of our dances, it's effectively a set of figures which are a bit like the verses in a song. So in this case, there are four or five different figures, and then in between each figure there's a chorus, and it's during the chorus that you'll hear the stick tapping taking place.
0: Okay, great. And are you going to sing in this one?
1: Well, a few of our dances do have odd little bits of doggerel that we can use at the beginning of the dance to start them off. We don't sing while we're dancing because we get too out of breath.
0: Well, we've got to hear this one. This is Nine Pins by the Ragged and Old.

0: And that was Nine Pins Dance by Ragged and Old, down in Busage Village Hall. I'm now talking to Ethel Curtis of Ragged and Old. And Ethel, you've also brought a piece of music along.
1: Yes, that's right, I have.
0: And what is that?
1: It's Scott Walker singing The Bridge.
0: Ah, and why have you chosen that?
1: It's my very favourite song in the whole world. I've liked Scott Walker ever since the 60s, and he's still around now, but he does really way out stuff now that I don't like. But it's just very, very sad and beautiful at the same time, and I love it.
0: Good. Well, let's have a listen to this. This is The Bridge by Scott Walker.

0: And that was The Bridge by Scott Walker. Now we have Helen Watkinson. Helen, you've brought a piece of music along, haven't you? What is it?
1: It's James Galway's Flute and Harp Concerto, particularly the second movement, which I'm very fond of.
0: And why are you fond of it?
1: Well, it goes back to when I started learning to play the flute about 15 years ago, and I used to nag my flute teacher on and on every time I took an exam or anything. Am I good enough to start playing it yet? She kept saying no, and then one day she said yes, and I found out actually how difficult it really is.
0: Well, I can't wait to hear this. Can you play it, in fact?
1: Not very well. Not as well as James Galway.
0: Okay. Well, let's have a listen to this. This is the Flute and Harp Concerto, second movement, Andantino by Mozart, and the soloist is James Galway.

0: talking to Jude Emmett of Ragged and Old, and you've brought a piece of music along, haven't you?
1: I have, yes, indeed.
0: And what is it?
1: Well, it's a track by Otis Redding, and it's called I've Been Loving You Too Long.
0: And why have you chosen that particular track?
1: Well, when I was young, which I vaguely remember, I didn't really have a musical taste, and I flirted with Cliff Richard and then had a one-sided love affair with John Lennon and didn't really find my own musical niche. And then I suddenly heard a track by Otis Redding and I was completely bowled over, completely. And I then went about collecting everything he'd ever made, and to my horror and despair, he was killed in a plane crash.
0: Oh, yes.
1: And when I heard that news, I was sitting with my friends and I just burst into tears, because it was like I just found the musical love of my life and now he was being taken away. But I've always loved Otis Redding.
0: Well, let's have a listen to I've Been
1: Loving You Too Long to Stop Now.

0: That was Otis Redding and I've Been Loving You Too Long. Now I'm talking to Margaret Poulton about Ragged and Old, and you brought your favourite piece of music along as well, haven't you?
1: Yes, I have. I brought along The Circle Game by Joni Mitchell.
0: And why that particular track?
1: That is one of the first tracks I remember in my college days. We were on a coach trip to North Wales to go on a steam train. It was quite a big event and everyone was singing, and this song really struck me and I thought, yes, I must get that recording, and it's been one of my favourites ever since. So that's 40 years now, I suppose, that I've known that track. I've spent a lot of time living in Canada. I was there for 29 years, and Joni comes from Saskatchewan. I saw a very interesting biography of hers, lots of lakeside shots, so now when I think of the music, I also think of the scenery. And she's also a person who suffered a lot with polio, so I think she has had trauma in her life, but she managed to overcome it and really give inspiration to other people, which I think is very important.
0: Indeed. Well, let's have a listen to Circle Game by Joni Mitchell.

0: And that was The Circle Game by Joni Mitchell. And the next member I'm talking to is Bob Watkinson of Ragged and Old. And Bob, you're one of the musicians in the side, aren't you?
1: That's correct, yes. I play melodeon for the side.
0: Which is like an accordion, but it's not.
1: It's a form of accordion.
0: And you've brought a piece of music with you. What have you brought with you?
1: It's known as John of the Greeny Cheshire Way, or John of the Green, as it used to be known. It's by John Kirkpatrick.
0: Mm-hmm. And why that particular
1: tune? Well, it's an accordion tune.
0: Oh, of course.
1: And it's just, when you listen to it, it just makes me smile and makes me want to tap my toes. So it just makes me feel good. So hopefully your listeners will feel the same about it as well. So.
0: Good, yeah, I'm sure they will. So let's have a listen to John of the Greeny Cheshire Way by John Kirkpatrick.

0: And that was John Kirkpatrick playing John of the Greeny Cheshire Way. I'm now talking to Anne Roberts of Ragged and Old. And Anne, you brought a piece of music along, haven't you?
1: I've brought Irene Cara, What a Feeling.
0: And why that particular track?
1: Because it's my all-time favourite motivational song, especially with exercise. And it's about hopes and dreams and making things happen.
0: Well, let's have a listen to this. This is What a Feeling by Irene Cara.

Me and My Music was presented by Colin Dickinson. And today he was talking to various members of the Ragged and Old Morris Group during one of their rehearsals at Busage Village Hall. The music on today's programme was Acoustic Ladyland with Road of Bones, The Arrival of the Queen of Sheba, written by Handel and performed by the Orchestra of St. John's, conducted by John Lubbock, John Spears and John Bowden with The Birth of Robin Hood, The Nine Pins Dance, sung, played and danced by the Ragged and Old Morris Group, Scott Walker with The Bridge, The Andantino from the Concerto for Flute and Harp, composed by Mozart and performed by James Galway and Fritz Helmis, with Herbert von Karajan conducting the Berliner Philharmonica, Joni Mitchell and Circle Game, John Kirkpatrick and the Triple Hornpipe, and finally, Irene Cara and What a Feeling from Flashdance. The theme music, Who Wants to Fall in Love, was written and played by Adrian Webster. Me and My Music is a Cotswold Hospital radio production.

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1: If you notice blood in your pee, don't ignore it. 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Finding it early makes it more treatable. 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Be clear on cancer.

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1: Ever felt like food is sticking when you swallow? 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
1: I noticed a freckle that had got bigger.
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1: You were there, with every breath I needed to take. You were there throughout my day, from the moment I slept until the second I was awake. You made me blush with the sweet touch of your warm embrace. But where are you now? You've drained from my face. Bloodstocks are falling. Donate the gift of life today. NHS Blood Donation. Your blood matters.

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1: Yeah, yeah, everybody thinks Carol smiles. She smiles all the time. I don't, and I smiled even less when I had my second child. I remember them saying, complications, you need this emergency blood transfusion. I just really panicked about it, absolutely.

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1: I'm sorry, Mr. Lineker. Your son has leukemia. Bang. Your world collapses. You think, is that it? Is that the end? How can we help? Can anybody help? But you never think all those transfusions he'll need. I hope they've got enough blood. We just took it for granted it was there.
2: If everyone who gives blood stopped, supplies would run out in just a few days. Do something amazing.

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1: 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For more information, call us on Tewkesbury 291 743 or Gloucester 726 666. Here are those numbers again. Tewkesbury 291 743 or Gloucester 726 666. The British Red Cross. The power of kindness.

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1: 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On the second Monday of the month, we have our bereavement group in Gloucester, and we have monthly groups in Lydney and Littledean. 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Here's that number again, 01452 939 000. 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
1: 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Here's that number again, 0300 422 3231. You can also visit one of our offices at Cheltenham General Hospital or Gloucestershire Royal Hospital. They're open Monday to Friday from 9 in the morning to 5 in the afternoon. The Cheltenham and Gloucester Hospitals Charity, making hospital life better for everyone you know and love.

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1: 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Here's that number again, 0300 422 3231. You can also visit one of our offices at Cheltenham General Hospital or Gloucestershire Royal Hospital. They're open Monday to Friday from 9 in the morning to 5 in the afternoon. 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
1: Hello, I'm Mick Brunt. Just over a year ago, my normal day was interrupted when I had a cardiac arrest. My heart stopped beating. If it wasn't for the quick work of a member of the public and the rapid response team, I would not be here today to tell you my story. I was rushed to hospital, had a stent put in that day, and open heart surgery 2 weeks later.
2: Cheltenham Heart to Heart is an organisation linked with the British Heart Foundation that runs groups to help people with heart conditions rebuild a healthy lifestyle. Our classes are run by qualified instructors on various days of the week in several locations across Cheltenham.
1: Since joining Cheltenham Heart to Heart, I have been exercising at my own pace twice a week with fellow members who have been in a similar situation to me. There's always time for a chat and we have fun.
2: If you think that Cheltenham Heart to Heart might be something of interest to you, just speak to your cardiac rehab nurse or call Trish on 079 56 46 6617. That number again, 079 56 46 6617.

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band of Her Majesty's Marines with Strauss Sr.'s Radetzky March, opening the show for us today. Later in the programme, we'll have contributions from Vanessa May, Alad Jones and Emma Johnson. But first, our featured composer, Peter Maxwell Davis. Born in Salford, Lancashire in 1934, he started composing from an early age. And he studied at the University of Manchester and at the Royal College of Music, and has worked all over the world, and was appointed Associate Conductor-Composer with the Royal Philharmonic Orchestra from 1992 to 2002. In 2004, he was appointed Master of the Queen's Music, and has the dubious honour of being one of the first classical composers to open a music download website. Our first selection, Symphony No. 4, was commissioned for the Scottish Chamber Orchestra and composed in 1989, dedicated to the memory of the violinist John Tunnell, who'd been leader of the orchestra and was premiered at the Royal Albert Hall in a BBC Promenade concert with the composer conducting.

the Scottish Chamber Orchestra with Peter Maxwell Davis's Symphony No. 4. Our next selection, Maxwell's Reel, is drawn from a genuine old tune, Maxwell's Strathspey, which the composer found in an 1824 collection of Scottish melodies. His inspiration came from a walk to a community event on the Orkney island of Hoy, where he was living, when he saw the northern lights pulsing in and out of time, with the sounds coming from the hall.

0: the Royal Scottish National Orchestra, and Maxwell's Reel, concluding our feature today on Peter Maxwell Davis.
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1791 was the year that saw the death of Mozart. It also saw him complete his final piece of instrumental music, the Clarinet Concerto in A. It was the first clarinet concerto to be written by a major composer, except that Mozart didn't write it for the clarinet at all. He wrote it for the basset clarinet, an instrument that has four extra semitones in its lower range. Unfortunately, this instrument is now obsolete, so we'll have to make do with the normal clarinet, as played here by Emma Johnson.

Johnson, accompanied by the Royal Philharmonic Orchestra, with Mozart's Clarinet Concerto in A, taken from the CD The Mozart Album. Choirs are very popular, and if you've ever stood in one of our major cathedrals when one is in full flow, it's easy to understand why. So we have a double play here for you. Firstly, the choir of Durham Cathedral with Civitas Sancti Tui, followed by the choir of Belfast Cathedral and Golden Splendour.

The choir of Belfast Cathedral, directed by Philip Stopford, performing with Golden Splendour from the CD The Complete English Hymnal. Not many of our programmes go by without a touch of Bach, and this one is no exception. The Partita No. 3 in E, written in 1720, but lay dormant until published in 1802. Even after publication, it was largely ignored until the celebrated violinist Joseph Joachim started performing the works. And here we have the first part, Preludio, performed by Vanessa May.

Vanessa May with Preludio from Johann Sebastian Bach's Partita No. 3 in E, taken from the CD The Platinum Collection. We go back 4 years in Bach's life to 1716, when he wrote Heart and Mouth and Deed and Life, a cantata that was transcribed by Myra Hess in 1926, in defiance of the effect suggested by Bach, as his original scoring was for voices with trumpet, oboes, strings, and continuo. Through many changes, this piece has turned into the hymn Jesu, Joy of Man's Desiring, performed for us here by Alan Jones.

'Tis You, Joy of Man's Desiring, sung by Allard Jones, and taken from the CD P.A. Jesu. You've been listening to the best of British classical music with me, Peter Grogan. I've enjoyed your company today, and I look forward to you joining me again. We started today's show with a military band, and that's how we'll close. I'll leave you with the Coldstream Guards and the British Grenadiers.

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1: My guest today is John Simpson, who is chief editor of the Oxford English Dictionary and more recently has been involved in the Pitfield History Works Project in Cheltenham. Welcome to Cotswold Hospital Radio, John.
2: Thank you very much for inviting me, Colin.
1: So let's start with the Pitfield History Works Project that you're working on at the moment.
2: Well, when I first came back to Cheltenham in about 2013, I've been working on words at the Oxford English Dictionary for the last 40 years or so, and I got to Cheltenham and I found that there wasn't a dictionary project being worked on here, and I got swept up by the local historians mainly, which I found fascinating, looking at the social and cultural history of Cheltenham over the last 400 or 500 years. Now, Pitfield is a very interesting project in its own right, because it was an estate that was created from about 1824 onwards. It was just fields before that, north of Oxford. And Joseph Pitt, as an entrepreneur, as an MP, and a lawyer, he decided he wanted to speculate on a new estate for the gentry, as it was at the time. So he put some money into building the pump room and the large houses and some smaller houses around it. And the Pitfield History Works Group set up about 4 or 5 years ago, we decided we want to try to sort of look in more detail at some of the people and the buildings and the social history of the place, the interplay between the wealthy residents who bought these big houses and the staff who lived with them, as you can see from looking at the Victorian census data, and just play with that and see how it developed. And we're in that stage at the moment. We're still collecting data about the people who lived there, and I thought that might be quite an easy task. You've got to look at the 7 or 8 Victorian censuses every 10 years from 1841 and look at each of the houses and list all the people who lived there, their ages, what their occupation was, where they came from. I mean, that sort of information is familiar to family historians. If you're doing genealogy, then you look straight for those things. We